0: toilet plunger?
1: Yes.
0: Is that right?
1: That is a key detail. I mean, like, there is a plunger.
0: It's not just like any old home hardware object. Like it is a, like I'm doing it myself, DIYing my home. You know, my first thought was, oh, how very sweet. He's supporting his son. He's enlisting his girlfriend, his powerful rock star girlfriend, to support his son. Mm-hmm. And then my second thought was like, what in the world is he trying to tell the world about himself, right?

0: times the next day.
1: And yet, if you looked up the protest today, you might find a footnote, if it's mentioned at all in the story of the suffragists. Leaders Elizabeth Cady Stanton and Susan B. Anthony have been remembered, though.
2: The work of Susan B. Anthony, along with her close friend Elizabeth Cady Stanton, became synonymous with the fight for women's right to vote.
1: They're celebrated on stamps, immortalized in bronze, and minted on money.
2: The U.S. Mint sought to honor Anthony's legacy with a very modern tribute, the Susan B. Anthony $1 coin.
1: But Matilda Gage?
3: Matilda was effectively erased from the movement and from history. I refer to her as our erased suffragist.
4: She's a major, major figure. So why does she disappear from history? That's taken me years and years to finally figure it out.
1: Today on Ideas, the forgotten suffragist, the mystery of how a towering figure in the women's movement got erased from history, and what it took to rewrite her back into the world. For Ideas producer Donna Dingwall, it's been a roundabout journey of discovery.
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5: But as I learned, I'm not alone.
8: The first time I became aware of Matilda was when I wrote a book about her son-in-law, L. Frank Baum, a royal historian of Oz, and found out that his mother-in-law, Matilda, had been a major leader for decades in the women's rights movement. My name is Angelica Shirley Carpenter. I'm the author of Born Criminal, Matilda Jocelyn Gage, Radical Suffragist.
5: Angelica Shirley Carpenter's book about Matilda Jocelyn Gage was published in 2018, but my own introduction to Matilda was more recent.
9: Because L. Frank Baum, author of Wonderful Wizard of Oz, was born here in Chicago.
5: I was in L. Frank Baum's hometown in central New York working on a documentary about Baum's classic American fairy tale. And what I discovered is that you can't really talk about Baum without talking about his mother-in-law, Matilda Jocelyn Gage. In fact, one of the foremost Oz scholars told me that without Matilda, there might not be an Oz at all.
10: Certainly, Matilda Jocelyn Gage, Baum's mother-in-law, was one of the great 19th century feminists, and she had enormous impact on L. Frank Baum.
5: Michael Patrick Hearn is the author of The Annotated Wizard of Oz.
10: She'd be reading these various treatises, and she made sure he read them as well. You find in her controversial book, Woman, Church, and State, she talks about witches. And she said, a witch is just a wise woman. She is good or bad, depending upon how she uses her knowledge.
5: And are you a good witch or a bad witch?
10: Are you a bad witch? Exactly.
11: Are you a good witch or a bad witch?
12: Me? I'm not a witch at all. I'm Dorothy Gale from Kansas. Oh.
10: And that goes to Matilda Jocelyn Gage. So good and wicked witches, she defines that in that book. You know, instead of patriarchy, we have a matriarchy. And Baum created one in the second Oz book, The Land of Oz, where he restores the proper ruler of Oz, Ozma, a little girl, as ruler of the Kingdom of Oz. I mean, you have Dorothy, this little girl, who is extraordinarily assertive and aggressive and goes out and nothing's going to keep her from getting back home.
5: By now, dedicated Oz fans are pretty familiar with Matilda's impact on Baum, including how she told him to publish the stories she'd heard him telling her grandsons. But outside of Oz circles, Gage's real work as a suffragist and abolitionist is largely unknown. That's despite the fact that her activism began when she was still a child, as Angelica Carpenter points out.
8: Her parents were very liberal, very fair-minded. They also treated her with great respect as a child, and they trusted her with this family secret. I mean, their house was a stop on the Underground Railroad.
5: Right, and you quote her later in the book saying, I've frequently been asked what first turned my thoughts towards women's rights. I think I was born with a hatred of oppression, and two, in my father's house, I was trained in the anti-slavery

0: ranks. And I guess her father, it's Hezekiah, laid the foundation for a lot of this.
1: Well, there were three causes that were often linked together, starting maybe in her youth: abolition, women's rights, and temperance. And all three of those movements interested her father, and he supported them all. He went even further than that. He supported rights for children, which was very unusual at that time. Her father was a doctor. She wanted to be a doctor, too. And they knew that medical schools didn't admit women, but they hoped that that would change by the time she got ready for medical school. Meanwhile, he taught her subjects that women's schools did not teach: botany, biology, science, Latin, Greek. Yeah, as a teenager, even, like, she would have helped with amputations and bloodletting, and she liked it. She wasn't squeamish.
0: Despite her hands-on experience, Matilda was denied entrance to medical school solely because she was female.
1: She wasn't one to dwell on what couldn't be. So when she figured out she couldn't be a doctor, she became a married woman, but also an activist everywhere she lived. And her husband also was very liberal, and he made it possible for her to go out and do things all around the country, and he took care of the kids.
0: When Matilda was 22 years old, the first Women's Rights Convention took place in Seneca Falls, New York. Its aim was to discuss the social, civil, and religious conditions and rights of women. Matilda had just delivered her third child and couldn't attend, but she did read all about it in the newspaper. She watched that convention quite closely, and she became interested in people like Frederick Douglass, who, of course, was, you know, former slave and abolitionist who supported women's rights to vote. When did she sort of first emerge and speak about her views publicly?
1: Well, she kind of burst onto the scene, if that's possible, in 1852 in Syracuse at the Syracuse City Hall. There was a women's rights convention, and she went and took her little daughter, Helen, who was 7 or 8. And she'd never been to a convention before, had no idea what would go on there. But she had written a speech, and when she got brave enough to go up to the platform, Matilda got up and made a speech.
2: "This convention has assembled to discuss the subject of women's rights."
1: It was an unusual speech because everybody else who was talking there talked about what women might be able to do someday. But what Matilda talked about was famous women and what they had already done.
2: "There are still many shining examples which serve as beacons of light of what may be attained by genius, labor, energy, and perseverance combined."
1: She praised Semiramis, who was an Assyrian queen, Sappho, who was a Greek poet, a scientist, astronomers, and there were contemporary people she mentioned too: Queen Victoria of England, Jenny Lind, who was a famous singer, and Harriet Beecher Stowe, who was an author. And the audience was impressed and amazed and wondered, why hadn't they learned about these women? Same as we wonder, why hadn't we learned about Matilda? They wondered, why hadn't we learned about those women when we were studying history? Because women had just been written out of history. So she really made a splash with that talk, and it got published, and that she was launched.
0: And this is, I think, where she also meets Susan B. Anthony for the first time. But something happened after she spoke that maybe foreshadowed that contentious relationship later on.
1: I'm sure this started, I love this, there's no history of how they met or shook hands or whatever. And many of the women who spoke had very weak voices because it was considered wicked and immoral for women to speak in public. So they had never really gotten up in front of a crowd and spoken. And I think there were about 1,000 people there. And then Susan B. Anthony, who had been a school teacher and had a deep voice that carried, got up and said, well, she moved that no one should be allowed to talk at this meeting who couldn't make a speech that everybody could hear. But that got voted down because she's about the only one who could do that.
0: Despite the rocky start, Matilda began working with Susan B. Anthony. They both come from abolitionist homes, and Anthony had already befriended another well-known activist, Elizabeth Cady Stanton, who'd organized the Seneca Falls Convention.
1: Stanton wasn't so wild about the idea of public demonstrations, but Matilda and Anthony were. And Matilda was just so much fun. She said, well, you know, if they arrest me, I'll just keep on having a women's convention in jail. Matilda and Elizabeth Cady Stanton wrote a

0: women's Declaration of Independence.
1: And in 1876, a full 10 years before the Statue of Liberty protest, Matilda and Anthony disrupted the country's centennial celebrations in Philadelphia.
0: They asked permission to present it at this 4th of July celebration and got told no, but they decided to present it anyway.
2: "We did not know, but we might be arrested, but we cared not. Our work was necessary and done from principle."
0: There were soldiers and police all around, and these very nicely dressed women are pushing up to the podium. The men got out of the way. They were polite.
2: "We went out then through the hall and up to a music stand, which was unoccupied during the events. There Susan read the declaration.
3: While the nation is buoyant with patriotism and all hearts are attuned to praise, it is with sorrow we come to strike the one discordant note on this 100th anniversary of our country's birth."
2: And I stood by her side, shading her with my parasol.
0: They gave this proclamation to the vice president, who was presiding, and ran out throwing copies of it into the stands, and they didn't get arrested.
1: The threat of arrest was nothing new for Gage or Anthony, or indeed other women in the movement. In the late 1860s, women had been attempting to vote in various elections, even though it was against the law. In 1871, Matilda organized a group to cast a ballot in a school board vote. She went first, and despite the fact she was turned away, her spirits were high.
4: The fun of the thing was that I had 9 women with me in the sitting room of the hotel. I went down first and offered my vote. I was refused on the grounds that I was a married woman. Then I took down 2 single women who supported themselves and owned their own home. Their votes were refused also. Then I took down war widows whose husbands had left their bones to bleach on the field of battle in defense for their country. They too were refused, and so on through the whole 9. With each one, I made appropriate arguments and had an attentive crowd to hear me. It created a great stir.
1: She and Anthony would later try to vote in the 1872 presidential election. Matilda was refused, but Anthony succeeded in casting a ballot, as did several other women. To this day, Anthony's trial for that crime and subsequent conviction remains a symbol of the fight for women's voting rights.
5: Susan B. Anthony changed the course of history for women in the United States.
6: At the beginning of her career, of her dedication to women's rights, she was much despised.
5: Her arrest for voting in the 1872 presidential election and eventual trial paved the way for women's political rights.
6: One of the things she brought to the women's movement was a tremendous...
1: As a woman, Anthony knew she wouldn't be allowed to speak in court. So she took her show on the road and enlisted Matilda to help. Together, they delivered nearly 40 speeches over 3 weeks. That's about 2 speeches a day in halls and churches and parlors across the state. Matilda called her speech "The United States on Trial, Not Susan B. Anthony."
2: "You, of all the men in this great land, have the responsibility of this trial. Your decision will not be for Susan B. Anthony alone. It will be for yourselves and for your children's children to the latest generations."
1: When the case was heard, it was in a federal court, so the stakes were high. A win for Anthony could secure voting rights for women across the United States. Matilda sat next to Anthony during the 2-day trial and transcribed the entire proceedings. As expected, Anthony was deemed incompetent to testify on her own behalf. Matilda had her own thoughts about who was inept in the courtroom.
0: She wrote a description of the judge there. He was a newly appointed Supreme Court judge, and she called him a small-brained, pale-faced, prim-looking man.
1: She threw even more shade at the judge after he pulled out his ruling convicting Anthony, just minutes after the lawyers were done speaking.
2: This was the first criminal case he'd been called on to try since his appointment. And with remarkable forethought, he had penned his decision before hearing it.
1: Matilda would face a similar verdict more than 20 years later in 1893.
0: Well, she was home alone one night. There was a knock at the door. It was a deputy sheriff, and he had come to arrest her.
4: All the crimes of which I was not guilty rushed through my mind, but I failed to remember. I was a born criminal, a woman.
0: And why was she a born criminal? Well, her crime was she had registered to vote, and she was later found guilty in court.
1: The conviction was no surprise. Matilda had been recounting the injustices heaped on women by the courts for some time in her suffragist newspaper, which was called The National Citizen and Ballot Box. She wrote about these young girls who were arrested for street walking in Fayetteville, where she lived.
0: The men weren't arrested, just the girls.
1: Yeah. How did she kind of frame that incident?
0: Well, she wrote editorials about it and said, you know, why aren't you arresting the city fathers? They're the one committing the crime. These girls are just trying to eat.
1: And she talked about women who were being abused by their husbands and you know, how the courts looked at those crimes as well.
0: I know a man got a heavier sentence for beating a horse than he would for beating his wife. It was like 7-year sentence if he beat a horse and 2 years if he beat his wife. But actually, men could beat, torture, rape, and pretty much kill their wives without any kind of punishment at all.
1: Critics of that paper wrote both it and Matilda off as strident and humorless, but they weren't reading between the lines. When she ran an article about Russian men confessing their sins to their wives once a week, Matilda mused, would that not require a week? And after a Baptist minister declared women's voting hazardous because bad women might take part, Matilda shot back.
4: Well, what of it? Have bad women not equal right with bad men to self-government?
1: But on controversial matters like a woman's right to control her own body, Matilda's wit gave way to outrage.
4: My blood always boils at advice from a man in regard to a family. That, at least, should be the province of woman alone, to say when and how often she chooses to go down into the valley of the shadow of death to give the world another child, should be hers alone to say.
1: Not everyone in the movement agreed, but Matilda was steadfast in her belief that winning the vote for women was not the ultimate prize. Rather, it was a stepping stone in a bigger battle against what she saw as the true enemy and oppressor of women, organized religion. On that, she and Stanton were aligned, but there were always some differences of opinion among the three women.
0: In the beginning, they were close together, but Matilda and Elizabeth Cady Stanton both really resented the toll that religion took on women. You know, women were considered inferior to men in the churches and then also in government because of churches. And it was all because Eve had brought evil into the world that made women inferior. Well, of course, Matilda didn't believe that, and neither did Elizabeth Cady Stanton. And I don't think Susan B. Anthony believed it either. Matilda always was for working class people, people regardless of color, people regardless of national origin. She was a big fan of American Indians. And Susan B. Anthony and Elizabeth Cady Stanton both resented it that uneducated, eventually black men even, could have the vote over educated white women. They just didn't like that at all. And they made really disparaging comments about different races and people who weren't educated. But Matilda believed everybody had a right to an education. She believed that prostitution was an economic problem, not a moral problem, that women had to eat, and there was no other way to support themselves. So she was far more liberal than Stanton or Anthony in that matter.
1: Right, and quite committed to her beliefs and not willing to make compromise in the same way, I guess.
0: Exactly, whereas Stanton did make compromises.
7: Those compromises would come at a cost. You're listening to The Forgotten Suffragist. This is Ideas. I'm Nala Ayed. For the latter part of their lives, suffragists Matilda Jocelyn Gage, Susan B. Anthony, and Elizabeth Cady Stanton were more frenemies than friends. They showed up to support one another periodically at birthdays and delivered a few

0: to flattering phrases at public events. But behind the scenes, there was simmering animosity, especially on Matilda's part. In an 1890 letter to her friend and fellow activist Lily Devereux Blake, Matilda accused Susan B. Anthony of creating what today we'd call a toxic work environment.
1: "I positively do not think a more unjust person to her co-workers lives than Susan B. Anthony. All she cares for is self. She wishes to impress people with the idea that nothing can be done without her finger in the pie. I think she absolutely hates any other person to do work in suffrage that will tend to bring their names before the public."
0: Matilda was furious that Anthony had failed to give her any credit for a book they wrote.
1: "While I was presiding at a convention, she got up and mentioned the history which she and Mrs. Stanton had prepared, totally ignoring me. And there I was, in the chair."
0: But Matilda believed her work would be remembered. Prior to her next book being published, she wrote to her son,
1: "Even if I should slip out, my chief life work, my woman, church, and state is done, ready for the printer. I hope my book will help free the world by giving it new thought."
0: It was impossible to think that 80 years later, a different self-described radical feminist would make it her life's work to restore Matilda's legacy. Because by then, Matilda Jocelyn Gage had been erased. Here's Ideas producer Donna Dingwall.
2: I came into, I suppose, my love for Matilda Jocelyn Gage kicking and screaming, if you will. As a radical feminist, really hated the suffrage movement.
3: The truth is that radical feminist Sally Rush Wagner couldn't have cared less about suffragists.
2: Because it was 72 years of teacup ladies politely asking men if they would kindly give them the vote. I was teaching in the Women's Studies program at California State University, Sacramento, and I was teaching an introduction to the women's movement class, and this would have been in 1972 or 73. And a friend of mine, doing research on the suffrage campaign in 1890 in South Dakota, knew that I was from South Dakota and that I grew up in Aberdeen. And she came rushing over one day and said, "Have you ever heard of a woman named Matilda Gage? She was an important suffragist and she had some connection to Aberdeen." So it was, oh, huh, okay, suffrage, not so interested, but Matilda Gage, my mom has a friend. I called up my mom and said, "How could this be? Your friend isn't, Matilda's not that old, is she, to be a suffragist?" My mom laughed and said, "No, that was her grandma. She's a really important suffragist, along with Susan B. Anthony and Elizabeth Cady Stanton." And she starts telling me all this stuff. So I say, "So why didn't you ever tell me about this?" And she said, "I guess you never asked." So that summer,
3: Sally Rush Wagner passed away in 2025. So what you're hearing is an interview she did with the hosts of the literary podcast Book Dreams in 2021. Rush Wagner decided to visit the younger Matilda, who by that time was in her 80s.
2: I walk into her house and Matilda, this is my grandma's furniture. This is a picture of her. This is her. I wasn't interested in anything of that. I just wanted a good story, quite honestly. One anecdote that I could share with my class. Then she took me into her dining room. She had a big table and it was literally piled with letters that had not been opened in probably 100 years. Letters from Matilda. There were photo albums, scrapbooks of Matilda Jocelyn Gage's writings. And I thought, oh, this would be fun to kind of leaf through it and see what's here. Picked up a letter, and I don't remember the exact words, but it was something to the effect of, "Mrs. Stanton is the Benedict Arnold of our movement." But she is nothing compared to Susan B., who has destroyed our movement.
1: They have stabbed me in reputation. They are traitors, also, to women's highest needs. And Mrs. Stanton, especially, I look upon in the woman's battle for freedom, as I do on Benedict Arnold during the War of Revolution. She is a traitor

0: Yeah, great song.
1: It don't cost very much, but it lasts a long while. And I was like,
0: hot
1: who
0: dog
1: is
0: bun.
1: This?
0: Yeah, right.
1: Hot dog bun. My sister's a nun. But like also, you know, Roger Miller, like a big fan of his in country music.
0: You did a great version of Kansas City Star one time. Yeah, great old song. That's what I are.
1: Kansas City Star. I just really appreciate humor and song. I mean, even like Loretta Lynn, you know, You Ain't Woman Enough to Take My Man. Like, amazing.
0: Yeah.
1: So I love that, like, that sort of ribbon that's woven through a lot of my favorite songwriters.
0: But how did, you said, like, when I heard John, it changed my writing perspective.
1: Right.
0: What does that mean?
1: Yeah, I think just I was blown away by how conversational all of his songs are. And, you know, so for me, it's always about just, like, beating myself to the punch of, like, how can I make this more, like, how can I make this exactly like I would just say it in person? And I just always, when a line comes out, it may come out in a form that needs to be edited to be more simple. You know what I mean? So, like, I'll get the general idea out, and then I'll figure out, yeah, it's not about making it more grandiose or poetic. It's about actually dumbing it down sometimes for me.

0: Casey Musgraves and Abilene. Remember, I was talking earlier about how I think Uncertain Texas on that record is a version, is like a homage to Luckenbach, Texas, the old country song. I think that song, Abilene, is a homage to an old country song called Abilene. See, I gotta say this to somebody. It might as well be you. Her, no one at home will listen to me talk about it anymore. Her new album is called Middle of Nowhere, and it's out everywhere.
1: Hi, I'm Laura Marling, and you're listening to Q with Tom Power.

I'm Tom Power. You're listening to Q. If you missed my conversation with the actor Chase Infinity, you're going to want to rewind and find it. Or given that, I guess the world we live in now where no one's taping the show off anymore, you should go into your podcast archives and find it there. Chase, if you don't know, is now starring in The Testaments, the adaptation of Margaret Atwood's following.

0: Cat Clyde's new album is called Mud, Blood, Bone. She joined guest host Garvia Bailey to talk about the song.
1: I mean, living in a female body in a world that is structured for men is frustrating. And I feel like, there's a lot of different parts of that, you know, feeling unsafe, feeling like I have to protect myself in a lot of different situations, whereas where men can feel

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1: On This Is Manitoba, we celebrate who we are and we lean into the challenges here that can make this place even better. I'm Marcy Marcuse, host of This Is Manitoba. On the podcast, we tackle one topic in a new episode every Friday. 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

themselves. And the Chinese are chasing us because it's the place to be. So you're in the business that's the place to be, and you don't know that where you are will be the place in a year or two. There's a lot of anxiety, and there's a lot of anxiety for the hundreds of Canadian companies that are the unnamed automotive suppliers that are Canadians who are investing, expecting a return on investment, and they want to do it in Canada.

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2: From CBC News, The World This Hour, I'm Claude Feig. U.S. President Donald Trump has threatened to increase levies against Canadian auto and steel to 50% in the new year. It comes after Prime Minister Mark Carney suspended trade negotiations on Friday and introduced retaliatory tariffs against the U.S. Carney says he will announce details of those countermeasures tomorrow. Peter Armstrong has more on the economic impact of the escalating trade war.
3: Donald Trump can do very real damage, but the impact of any of that damage is going to be felt on both sides of the border. We've spent 60 years building this increasingly efficient, increasingly integrated automotive industry and using that, they call it the just-in-time delivery. It means nobody has to build or manage storage. Those parts arrive literally just in time. But if they don't, the entire system grinds to a halt. There are like 950,000 U.S. workers at assembly plants in the States. If they're not getting parts, they can't assemble. And you can't just source these tailor-made parts from Amazon. It's a super complex supply chain of high skill and continent-wide logistics. And even if you could somehow target just Canadian manufacturing, there's like $29 billion in U.S. auto parts going into Canadian assembly every year. Economists will remind you that tariffs hurt everyone, so there's an economic argument at least to do nothing. But there's a political calculation, and boy, people are angry. So doing nothing, I'm not sure that's really an option. Peter Armstrong, CBC News, Toronto.
2: Trump is also trading insults with Ontario Premier Doug Ford. That's after Ford sharply criticized Trump for his trade actions. Then on social media, Trump called Ford unimpressive and a flunky for Governor Carney. Ford had this to say.
4: I don't respond to a dictator like President Trump, a bully like President Trump. He's the type of guy in school that would take your lunch money one day, take your toque off your head the next day, and then steal your running shoes. But I'm not going to take any advice off a guy that's the king of bankruptcies.
2: Ford also says Carney has agreed to consider potential electricity surcharges for the U.S. An incident on a runway involving a passenger plane and a ground crew at Montreal's Trudeau International Airport Monday night has left one person injured. An airport spokesperson confirms to Radio-Canada that emergency measures were deployed at around 7:30 Eastern Time due to what it calls an unfortunate accident involving an aircraft and an airport community employee. Montreal police say the injuries are serious. The plane involved was part of the low-cost French B airline fleet. The Transportation Safety Board says it's gathering information on the incident. An investigation is underway after a paddler fired a gun on the coast of Hudson Bay in northern Manitoba. As CBC's Bartley Kivas reports, wildlife officials are involved after the shot killed a polar bear.
5: The province says a kayaker shot and killed a polar bear on Friday near the mouth of the Seal River. That's a whitewater river that flows across northern Manitoba and empties into Hudson Bay about 50 kilometers west of Churchill. Paddlers leaving the river usually arrange a boat ride to Churchill from the coast. The province says it's investigating the shooting. It's unclear whether a recreational paddler has ever shot and killed a polar bear in Manitoba before. University of Saskatchewan Professor Doug Clark is an expert in human polar bear interactions. He says he's only aware of paddlers shooting polar bears off the coast of Labrador and at Svalbard in Norway.
6: The typical range that a polar bear is shot at is about 2 meters, and that's typically because somebody is woken up by a polar bear in the camp seeking food, and food in that case includes the human.

Lauren, still to come, number one. So the big question this week is, will Ariana Grande and her hit song, Hate That I Made You Love Me, be able to find more of your love by hanging on to our number one position on this chart for 3 weeks straight? Or will Carly Rae Jepsen take over at number one? Or how about Valley or Role Model? They're all hovering around near the top, so you will need to stick around with me until the end of the hour to find out who takes number one this week. Right now, up next, it's my favorite song on the chart this week. It's the latest from Lisa LeBlanc out of New Brunswick. This one is called A Whole Lot of Talkin'. It totally rocks, surfing up the title board three spots this week, and at number 13 on your CBC Music Top 20.

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Very nice. Taking a very lofty number 4 this week. That is the latest from Love out of beautiful Saskatchewan, the land of living skies, with that song Machi Nimito, which just keeps climbing higher and higher. I'm Grant Lawrence. You're

Listening to the CBC Music Top 20. Now let's get you into the top three this week with Carly Rae Jepsen. The product of Mission BC brought us one of the biggest hits ever with Call Me Maybe back in 2012. She is back this summer with this really soaring song called On Wires. It shimmies up three spots this week to take number three right here on your CBC Music Top 20.

Grootworm. Now picture, if you would, being in a hospital, and now think about what you would be hearing. This clip from YouTube captures it pretty well. Incessant beeping from monitors, phones ringing at all hours. When ICUs were at or near capacity during the pandemic, there were a lot of alarms ringing off the hook.

0: Transportation isn't a luxury, it's a necessity. For the world, I'm Jeremy Siegel.
1: Still to come, you too can live to be 100.
2: These claims are devastatingly silly when you rack them up against any sort of meaningful evidence.
1: Or maybe not. We look at whether so-called blue zones are the real deal. 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

0: was like, wow, nice.
1: It is pretty great, though. Like, I mean, they just seem so jazzed. Like, every time you say, like, they're, it looks like they're just having a great time and that they all, like, are friends. It's like Friends in Space, kind of.
0: So no one told you space was gonna be this way.
1: Yeah, it's just like Friends, but.

0: Turning to science news, this week the Washington Post reported on a long-running debate that has finally been settled. Panel, it's an issue that affects every husband and wife, every brother and sister, all men and women across our great nation, actually. According to the Washington Post, panel, what debate has finally been resolved?
1: Is it appropriate mirror height in the bathroom? My wife is tiny.
0: Yeah, and you're very tall.
1: And my hair always looks wrong.
0: The Washington Post headline reads, "Do men or women have worse farts?" Science has the answer.
2: Oh, here we go, patriarchy.
0: Panel, the average person produces roughly a liter of gas each day.
2: Only?
0: Yes, a liter of gas, or to put that another way.
1: These are lightweights?
0: Yes. The average person produces roughly a liter of gas each day, the equivalent of $2.
1: That's what I'll say every time from now on.
0: That's a buck.

0: Hola, Canadá. This is your amiga Marta Chavez, winner of Because News. Congratulations to my runners up, Ann Pornell and Miguel Rivas. Because News is written and produced by Elizabeth Bowie, David Carroll, Gavin Crawford, Phil Long, and Jess Klimowski. This week they had help from Jan Caruana. Rounding out the team, Erin Conway, Bronwyn Page, Diana Marcolin, Chris Lyons, and our recorder engineer, Greg DeClute.
1: You've been listening to Because News here on CBC Radio 1. I'm Saroja Coelho. Stay with us for discovery, explorations in the world of science from the BBC.
2: Across four continents and 13 countries, the world's most elite athletes will compete in intense, high-level events in the Diamond League. 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
3: From CBC News, The World This Hour, I'm Claude Feig. Canada has vowed to strike back at new U.S. tariffs on Canadian goods.

0: as I do on Benedict Arnold during the War of Revolution. She is a traitor to what she knows is right.
1: And that was the moment.
2: Wow. What a thing to stumble on. Wow.
1: You grow up at Nancy Drew Mysteries, and then you have one placed in front of you, and boom, you jump.
3: Yeah. Sally Rushwagner did jump, and then she fell hard for Matilda Joslyn Gage.
1: I have been in a relationship with a dead woman for the majority of my life, which is kind of an odd thing, but there are advantages to it. You know, we don't get in too many fights. I always win. Yeah. I went back to graduate school and got one of the first doctorates and for work in women's studies because I wanted to learn how to talk to this dead woman.
3: Rushwagner was hoping Matilda might help her solve that Nancy Drew mystery, the case of the missing suffragist. As she told the WCNY podcast, Repeating History, Matilda Gage was becoming a bit of an obsession.
4: Gage at this point in 1973, in any of the women's suffrage books, was not mentioned. She was not seen as a leader. She's absolutely absent from any of the scholarship that's being done at the time. These are the icons. These are the women that we're looking up to. What in the heck is going on here? And that led me to an over 50-year journey to answer that question. I pull the letter out of the envelope, and what I read changed the course of my life and changed the course of the history as we know it of the suffrage movement.
3: The story told by those letters Matilda wrote was of three women who fundamentally believed in the same thing, women's equality and liberty.
1: In 1869, two women's rights organizations are formed. One is the National Women's Suffrage Association. The other is the American. National is much more progressive. National is Gage, Stanton, and Anthony. They're the triumvirate of the National Women's Suffrage Association. They share leadership positions. Gage is president 1 year. Anthony is president 1 year. Stanton is the titular president most of the time.
3: They were united, at least in the beginning, in the goal of universal suffrage and in their opposition to the 15th Amendment to the U.S. Constitution, which would grant voting rights to African-American men, but not to any women. The National Group was also concerned with other issues, divorce laws, labor rights, equal pay and property rights, and for Stanton and Gage, the need to keep the church out of government and women's lives.
1: Stanton and Gage increasingly, by the 1880s, want to go after the church. Because they're finally saying, look, we got to get to the foundation. What is the basis of this oppression that we continue to suffer? And every time we try anything from wearing pants to asking for the vote, it's the church that fights us.
3: Whether or not Anthony believed the same thing, the record shows that eventually she compromised on that particular issue. And that is where the notion of Benedict Elizabeth comes in.
1: And what she's talking about is that in 1890, Susan B. Anthony really effected a merger between the National and the American, very different organizations, and it becomes a states' rights movement. Gage says, I'm not part of this. And she tries to undo the merger. She's unsuccessful. And so she goes on to form an organization to stop the culture to create Christianity as the official government religion, and also to fight fundamental Christianity. The reason she says Stanton is the Benedict Arnold is that initially Stanton says we need to be going after the church. Gage forms an organization to do that. Stanton initially says, I'm with you. I just don't want to be an officer. So Gage assumes that Stanton's going to be part of the organization she forms. Anthony dangles the presidency of the merged organization

0: in front of Stanton, and Stanton bites.
1: Anthony did offer Matilda an honorary role, but when the list of officers came out, her name wasn't on it, which may have been just as well, given the religious direction of the new group.
0: The growing conservative movement, they become really much more Christian-based. They have a minister as president.

0: just racism as policy. They say give women the vote because white women outnumber Negroes. It's a way to maintain white supremacy.
1: Mm-hmm.
0: It's also a way to maintain native-born supremacy because there's more of us native-born women than there are immigrants coming in. So you want to maintain white native-born supremacy? Give us the vote. Doing wink, we will work with you.
2: Sally Rush Wagner pieced much of this together by sifting through the vast archive of Matilda Gage in Aberdeen, South Dakota, where Gage herself spent so much time with the Baum family. But to uncover the full story, she had to spend time in central New York, where Gage was born and lived most of her life. Rush Wagner immersed herself in that research and even took to dressing up as Matilda to deliver speeches.
3: Equal and exact justice for every citizen, regardless of color or sex or nationality. That was the platform of the Equal Rights Party when Belva Lockwood ran for president in 1884. And how proud I was to have my name as an elector at large on that party.
2: She was
3: ticket.
2: Also dressed as Matilda when police arrested her for protesting at a nuclear site in the 1980s.
0: They arrested me and I was dressed as Matilda Jocelyn Gage and they strip searched me. And I'm standing and it's hot and I've got this 19th century costume on and my hand.
2: And when Sally Rush Wagner got a grant to continue her research, she moved into Matilda's old house in Fayetteville, New York.
4: This weekend, after many years of work, the Matilda Jocelyn Gage Center will celebrate its grand opening in the very house that Matilda called home. How cool is that? With more on this weekend's events is Sally Rush Wagner, the executive director of the Gage Foundation.
5: Hi, Sally.
4: Hi, Sally. Nice to see you. Yeah.
3: Thank you.
4: This is very exciting stuff after many, many years of preparation.
3: 10 years.
5: Wow.
3: $1 million campaign to purchase and restore the house. And we're opening this weekend.
4: Wow.
5: What kind of shape was the Gage home in?
3: Well, it was rental property. It was suffering from deferred maintenance, and mm-hmm. if we didn't do something with it, the house would not be saved.
4: So it wasn't always historical.
2: During the pandemic, Sally offered virtual tours.
0: When you enter the house, you have a couple of rules. Check your dogma at the door and think for yourself. So we carry on that rule in the house, and we decided, you know, if she was a rule breaker, we should probably create a place where people can break all the rules. So we invite you to break all the rules of historical museums. We invite you to sit on the furniture, to touch all the artifacts, to eat and drink, you know, just interact with everything.
2: Given that ethos, it seems fitting that Susan B. Anthony decided to etch her name in the window pane in an upstairs bedroom during one of her many stays. Anthony was such a frequent guest, the Gage children named her quarters the Susan B. Anthony Room. Her handiwork, made with the help of a diamond ring, is still preserved in the house. And as you might imagine, it's not the only time her name comes up in the tour.
0: When Susan B. Anthony wanted to bring everybody together, she effected a merger between the conservative group and the more progressive group. And it ended up really turning into a case where it brought in religious fundamentalists who wanted to put God in the Constitution and prayer in the public schools and put Jesus Christ as the head of the government. So we invite people to cast their ballot. Do you want to maintain the separation of church and state or create a Christian nation? And here is your ballot, and you fill it out, and you drop it into the ballot box.
2: Matilda, of course, had voted with her feet on that one and left to form her own group, the Women's National Liberal Union. It was anti-church and pro-free thought. At the first and only convention, Matilda called for a revolution that would overthrow the church. But Sally Rush Wagner points out that Matilda was actually deeply spiritual. She dabbled in theosophy, a movement that combined Eastern teachings, philosophy, and mysticism. And her entire worldview was grounded in her connection to the indigenous women she came to know.
0: This is where you learn how Matilda Joslyn Gage got her idea of what would a transformed world be. Not just equality, but what would it look like to have a world of harmony

That was part of my conversation with Peter Armstrong, CBC's senior business reporter. If you want to listen to the full episode, you can find Front Burner wherever you get your podcasts or on YouTube. I'm Jamie Poisson. Thanks so much for listening.

So if we are not able to prevent conflict, that's the core of my vision statement. No, we will be always short of resources and of capacity to respond to the humanitarian needs of the world. And that's what why I said an issue of credibility. No, the outside world sometimes looks at the UN coming to little.

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1: Thank you very much, Sierra. Well, time now for your business report with Neil Herland. Hello.
2: Good morning, Corey.
1: So the Prime Minister and his team are expected to release their list of counter tariffs today. What do we know right now?
2: Well, the Carney government plans to unveil the new list of U.S. products today during a news conference at 11 a.m. Eastern Time in Ottawa. Finance Minister François

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1: She reached out to me in November and told me that she felt unwell.
2: I'm Susan Ormiston. Lindsay Clancy admitted to killing her three children, but she's pleading not guilty by reason of insanity. We'll talk about that trial and the international conversation it has sparked about postpartum mental health care. That's coming up on The Current.
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0: to have women in the room making those decisions?
1: Well, let's first of all understand there is a clear difference between men and women. And it's important for women to get in there because we bring a balance. We are collaborators. We believe in partnerships. We have to get the job done. We're so connected to our families that we know if you

0: one northbound and one southbound lane travel or to travel on at all times. And that closure started yesterday and lasts until September 4th. So a little bit of a bigger closure that you want to keep in mind there, as I know that area can get pretty busy there during the rush hours.
1: Thank you very much, Sierra.
0: Thank you.
1: Abby, what's going on with the weather?
2: We're seeing sunshine outside, but expect the clouds to roll in with a breezy condition, also bringing warm, humid air mass along with passing showers and thunderstorms across the regions. The south will see highs close to 24, while up north we might get to 25 up there. Scattered showers and thunderstorms also in the forecast. But right now, Winnipeg, we're looking at 18, aiming for 22, and expect some showers and thunderstorms in the afternoon.
1: Thank you very much, Abby. And thanks to the wonderful crew who helped put together today's show. Chloe Friesen, Caitlin Monkman, and Emily Enns are our associate producers. Our news team, Joni Niccolo, Heather Wells, Megan Ketchison, and Darren Bernhardt. Our live team, Abby Adeyemi, John George, Darren Morash, and Sierra Sanders. And I am Corey Funk, in for Marcy Marcusa. Thanks for spending your morning with us here on CBC. Up next, The Current. Have a good one.

0: some he hasn't, and it's been a roller coaster ride for everyone. So we need to stand up to a bully. We need to defend our country, our province, our economy, and certainly our independence. So this is where we find ourselves today.
1: There's a lot of talk now. U.S. President Donald Trump posted a message online yesterday, mainly directed at Ontario's Premier Doug

By using her real name and posting her school and hometown on the Pornhub profiles, they'd made it look as if the profiles were hers, like she'd made them. But even then, the person deepfaking Taylor could be nearly impossible to prosecute for a whole different reason. Okay, remember the streamer, Cutie Cinderella? When she was deepfaked in 2023, she made a threat.

And now the approach, now you've got like a choir of 12 Baroque singers, a string quartet, you have your friend doing the beautiful triangle, like it's all, you have Andean instruments.

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So, and it connected with my father singing in a choir as a kid, me singing in a choir at Teze, like very, when I was younger, I was like more in this Catholic Teze singing. And then the choirs from South America, like all connected suddenly and really came together. And this is when I was like, okay, well, I'll write four voices. And then suddenly we were four voices, and suddenly 12, and suddenly we were 50.

0: Same with you. It was my first time going to Alberta. So a lot of the reactions to like the trucks, the landscape, et cetera, they were real.
1: For real, yeah.
0: Both for myself or Martinez.
1: I remember flying into Fort McMurray in the middle of February and thinking, wow, we manifest.

the light. Before that, you heard a bit of Tom Power's conversation with the rapper and actor Common and his very sage advice, you can't ignore Oprah. You can listen to that whole interview on our podcast feed. You can also catch Common on the third season of the Apple TV Plus show Silo, which is streaming now. That's it for Q today. Tomorrow on the show, Amalie Atkins is an artist who's based in Saskatchewan who just made her first feature documentary called Agatha's Almanac. It tells the story of Amalie's aunt, who's now in her 90s. She lives on this farm in southern Manitoba, and she spends her days working in her garden and living this fiercely independent life that's rooted in nature and free from modern technology. Amalie will be here to tell you about capturing Agatha's quietly radical way of living in this documentary. I'm Talia Schlanger, in for Tom Power, and I'll see you tomorrow.

0: this play kind of takes that myth and shatters it, right? And sometimes it takes, you know, as an outsider, looking at a culture different from yours to kind of force you to kind of look inwards and reflect on your own. So although for me, it didn't really work for me because that myth of Singapore has already long been shattered, I think for regular Canadian audiences who maybe are unfamiliar with Singapore going into it will take something more out of it than perhaps I did.
1: Joshua, quickly, I feel like we love these types of like rich person satires. I'm thinking White Lotus and the many, many seasons it's inspired, Succession. You know, why do you think we do love to sort of see the dark side of the wealthy?
0: I think because shows like these, you know, Succession, White Lotus, The Tao of the World, it's all based on truth. It's based on kernels of truth and it stretches it and it turns it into comedy. And it's so delicious, especially for us right now, you know, a lot of working class people, it's easy to feel helpless. And shows like this, you know, don't necessarily, they entertain us, but they also force us to look at the world in a different way as well.
1: I love that. Well, Joshua Chong, I really appreciate you being here to have this conversation with us.
0: Thanks for having me.
1: Joshua Chong is an arts critic with the Toronto Star. He was here with me in Toronto. The Tao of the World is on stage now until September 26th in Stratford.

Hi, I'm Paul Habershard. Welcome to The Cost of Living. The U.S. tried to squeeze us just a little too hard at the negotiating table, and we said, nah. But they're still our next-door neighbor and biggest trading partner. So, bit of a trade pickle we're in now, isn't it? Hey, if you can't laugh, you might cry. We'll also check in to see how businesses are feeling about more and bigger tariffs and what that could mean for the prices we pay. And later in the show, hackers. They always seem to be one step ahead, stealing passwords, cybercriming it up. Now, what if there were one simple thing you could do to short-circuit those scammers? Would you do it?

about this, let's hit them where it hurts. Let me give you a really good example, okay? You know, sometimes you can find the choke point. So the Americans have given us the choke points. So they told us their choke points are energy, potash, fish. Fish. Why would fish be on there? Well, the reason why fish is on there is that there is a big swing election going on in the Senate race.

0: a bit more careful.
1: It just made me a lot more aware to check everything every month and just to make sure that nothing fishy is going on.
0: For the cost of living, I'm Jennifer Keane.
2: That's all for the show. The Cost of Living is based in Calgary. The show is produced by Danielle Nerman, Jenny DeRosio, and Jennifer Keane, with help from Jeff Kynock. I'm Paul Haverschrood. 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
1: Across four continents and 13 countries, the world's most elite athletes will compete in intense, high-level events in the Diamond League. 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

0: project. The dedication formally recognizes that the building is now ready, or mostly ready, to begin its next chapter as that community-led cultural institution operated by the independent nonprofit organization. So you can kind of think of it as a passing of the torch moment. The city's role has largely been to save, restore, and position the Gary for success. And now the next chapter begins. That belongs to that community-led board and the operating team who will return turn the building into a vibrant cultural hub.
1: It should be an exciting day tomorrow. Well, Dwayne, thank you so much for joining me on the show. Thanks for being here.
0: Thanks for having us.
1: That was Selkirk CAO, Dwayne Nickel.

0: support to mitigate that. So if you want to do it, do it. It's a good thing to do.
1: Mm-hmm. We'll talk a little bit about the hub here coming up. But Kathy, what does it do to a democracy when there's not a healthy number of people that want to get involved, that want to put their names in there?
0: Well, clearly it's unfortunate because municipal government, it's about the local representation in that municipality. And, you know, all Manitobans have that democratic right to put their name forward and go through the electoral process and have a voice in how their communities are governed. You know, that's municipal government. So that's why we need to get this information out there that a municipality is made up of many different people with different experiences and ideas. And that's good and that's healthy. So you need to fill those seats and we need all people of diverse ranges to step forward for communities to serve.
1: Kathy, we heard from you about why you wanted to become a city councillor, but what do you love about what you do?
0: I love that I feel I'm making a difference in my municipality. Excuse me. And you see that with just the little things, the thank yous from people, or, you know, just, you know, a walking path going in or something you've done for your senior group. You know, I love that, you know, that I really feel that every little decision is a good thing to do for my community and it makes me feel good. And, you know, and I have a long-term vision and that's why I do it. And I really believe in, you don't always agree. And that's good to have, to learn the ideas and the perspectives of other people. That's municipal government, to sit at that table and say, oh yeah, I never thought of that. And to make decisions that are great for your community. I mean, what better thing to do? It's where we all live and, you know, we love where we live. I love where I live and I want to continue to make it a good place to live for myself and for those in the future.
1: Kathy, let's talk a little about this hub that you're talking about here where people can seek information when it comes to running for office. Tell us a little bit more about what AMM is offering.
0: Sure. So this one-step resource hub, and you can see it on our website, and it's for new candidates, but it's also for those of us that hope to return as elected officials, because it's always good to get a little refresh and kind of a, you know, a little bit of a study back on really what we do. So that's for everybody, not just if you want to run. So it's going to help navigate the whole municipal election process. We want to make sure where people are informed and confident to do this. We also timed the release to go with our Municipal Leader magazine. That's also going to have a special report on the municipal elections. So, and it's also part of the province has the Manitoba Votes website, and we have the bilingual election website, an interactive map. So we want to like bombard everybody with resources to know that if you have questions, you're unsure, the information is there for you. Or you can reach out and ask those that are already our elected municipal officials any questions, because we want people to put their name forward. It's so important.
1: Why would you encourage them to get involved?
0: Because representation really matters. And it's positive when all of us as Manitobans, we can look at the municipal council and we can be a part of something who reflects the communities we live in. And municipal government, you know, it impacts different areas of everybody's lives. It's our roads, infrastructure, recreation, emergency services, economic development, on and on and on. So if you care about your community and you want to have a role in its future, municipal office, it's the best way to do it, whether it's the school trustee route or for municipal government as an elected official that way. Really hope that people know that there's support out there. If you are thinking about doing this, do it. It's a good thing.
1: Kathy, thank you so much for joining us today here on the show.
0: Thanks a lot for having me, Marjorie.
1: That is Kathy Valentino, the president of the Association of Manitoba Municipalities. Now, we just heard there from AMM on why they're encouraging people to put their names on the ballot. In Winnipeg, there's a full slate running for mayor. There's 11 candidates so far, but they are all men. Winnipeg's first and only woman mayor is concerned. Susan Thompson spoke on Information Radio this morning, and here's what she had to say.
2: It is time. So it's a call to action that we have to get in at this very crucial time and support our community and our city and our future. It is extraordinary. And you get the opportunity to put in policies that will make such a

0: bit more research on experiences and helping them understand that it is not quite as scary as it may seem.
1: Mm-hmm. Tracy, we're less than a month away now from the deadline for applications. Since you've started the initiative and now, are there more women who are considering running or have put their names in to run for election?
0: There are, and it's what's made this pretty exciting for us as a planning committee. We've got 4 and possibly 5 women that have put their name forward. We won't certainly make a connection with every one of those, but I think just in general, the promotion of running for council for anyone has been first and foremost this year, I feel. And we'll have a big changeover in our city of council members this year, more so than it has been for a while. And so we're happy to see that there's more people running, and we're happy to see that we've got more women throwing their hat in the ring.
1: Now, you're hosting another event called Pull Up a Seat. Tell us a little bit more. What's going to be happening there?
0: Yes, for sure. So on September 2nd, we have an evening event called Pull Up a Seat, which we have tagged as a candidate support school. So at that event, we will have 3 presenters, 1 current counselor, 1 past counselor, and 1 presenter that has run a mayoral campaign at least once. So they will be offering more of an education piece to the people that are in the room, giving them some advice on what to do now, and how to spread out their campaign process over the next 2 months, and just offering that support and education to them.
1: Tracy, I really do appreciate you joining us on the show today. Thank you so much for being here.
0: Thank you. I appreciate your call.
1: Tracy Baker is the co-founder of the support group, Her Seat at the Table. The deadline to apply for the Pull Up to the Table event is tomorrow, and you can find details at ywcawestman.ca. Your CBC Local News is next.
2: This is CBC News. Good afternoon. I'm Julie Buckingham in downtown Winnipeg at 12:30. Partly cloudy and 21 degrees. Some sunny breaks. There is still a chance of isolated showers or thunder showers. The high today of 23. Over a dozen people are under arrest with guns and 10 kilos of drugs seized after a lengthy investigation in southern Manitoba. In late 2024, Winkler Police and RCMP started working together on the project. Of the 67 charges laid in all, a 28-year-old Carmen man is facing almost half of them alone. He was taken into custody in February after Mounties say they did a traffic stop, finding cocaine and a banned handgun. Superintendent Jeff Asmundson says the number charged and what's been taken off the street will have an impact.
3: No, I think we've definitely shut this network down for now. Like I said, there is profits to be made. Others will try to fill that void. We'll do our best to get them to.
2: 14 other suspects, including one woman, live in 10 different communities in southern Manitoba. Asmundson says more charges are expected. The co-founder of Optimus Gear in Grand Point is no longer shipping to the U.S. and looking to help others. They make safety-rated dog harnesses and leashes. It surprised Andrew Churley when they were included in the latest 50% tariffs. He says it means for American customers, it adds another $200 to the $400 price tag. Churley says they have manufacturing capabilities to help other Canadian businesses who want to start making their items in this country.
4: After some resettling and stuff and taking a deep breath in and out, this is going to be a challenging time. We know that. But there's an opportunity to look out into the future and grow that manufacturing and make sure Canada's set to, you know, make our own products, whether it be in the dog space or elsewhere.
2: Churley says right now 35% of his sales go to the States. He's also worried about the impact of retaliatory tariffs because some of the pieces he uses are made in the U.S. The Flin Flon campus of the University College of the North will also be a home for some soon. The school opened its first ever residence with 30 rooms, rec center, commercial kitchen, and dining hall right next to the campus. It's ready for students and expected to be at capacity. Minister of Advanced Education

Either they want more corporate development or more lower taxes, or and that makes us more cynical. So we say, well, what's the point? Governments aren't going to achieve anything. They're useless. Politicians are all the same. They're all greedy, corrupt, and in it for themselves. And

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Well, that brings us to the end here of Radio Noon. Thank you so much for joining us. Our techs, John George and Abby Adiemi, associate producers Chidi Akuma and Corey Funk. Also, thank you to Marcy Marcusa, our show producer, and our directors Dylan Longhurst and Marjorie Dowhouse. Have a wonderful day coming up next year, Unreserved. Have a good one.

0: It's amazing. I'm real proud of Sophie, and learning more about her and reading what all Marnie researched, and so yeah, that family and Sophie and what they went through still hurts, and it's through my bloodline or the historical trauma or something that's still within us.
1: But also healing, right? As you reclaim those stories and share those stories, there's a healing in that.
0: Yeah, you're right.
1: Well, Daphne, thank you so much for sharing some of your stories with me today.
0: Thank you for inviting me.
1: Daphne Richards Cook is Oglala Lakota, and she is Sophie Mousseau's great-great-granddaughter. This is Unreserved on CBC Radio 1, Sirius XM, U.S. Public Radio, and Native Voice 1. I'm Rosanna Deerchild. Today, reframing Indigenous history through historical photos. Here is Cree singer-songwriter Danita Large with her song, Ancestors in My Bones.

0: a special intimacy or element to his photography. And that would not have happened if he had just been a normal photographer going off for a day here or a day there. It was because of his, that nice pairing of his work with his photography. So they just meshed together.
1: Mm-hmm. What was it about John's photos that caught your attention that were different?
0: Well, these were mainly people he worked with.

The late Murray Kemp was an avid hunter and hunting dog enthusiast. You could find him on trails outside Ottawa and beyond, riding on a unique all-terrain

0: Yeah.
1: Turns on a dime, literally. And there is you got to have a horn.
2: Just don't scare off the bird.
1: That's right.
2: Wow. Now, I understand this is a pretty valuable piece of equipment.
1: Well, we know what they sell for, and in Canadian dollars, it works out to about $32,000-$34,000. So it's not an inexpensive piece of kit at all.
2: What happens to the chair now?
3: You're looking for somebody who is like Dad, who's passionate about hunting, and whose life has not enabled them to keep hunting. We're looking for somebody to have it.
1: Somebody who enjoys the outdoors, enjoys training dogs, working with dogs. I think that's an important component of it. I mean, there's lots of people who would benefit from it. There's no doubt about that. But it's trying to find the person who, you know, shares some of the values that Murray shared with everybody else.
2: Now, you put the word out that you're looking for this person. Yeah. Have you got some people interested?
1: We've received a number of applications already, and I have to say, every one of them is a very deserving recipient, and reading them brings tears to your eyes. And it's going to be very, very, very tough to figure out, you know, which one of these very deserving people is going to kind of carry on in Murray's spirit.
4: That was Dave Branson and Adam Kemp. They're looking to donate Murray Kemp's all-terrain mobility device to a passionate hunter or dog trainer. Thanks so much to Hallie Cottenham of CBC Ottawa.

0: And there's some prices on here, like $2,700. Yeah, yeah, let me hear one of these guitars.
1: I'll just check the tuning. You Johnny Cash fan?
0: Absolutely. Who isn't?

0: So if anyone finds themselves in need, just go on to the Econ Helpers Network and you might show up. Is that it?
1: Absolutely. They even gave me the terminology of the Yukon Batman.
0: Okay. Just got to shine that flashlight up into the sky.
1: Yeah.
0: Wonderful. Thanks a lot for dropping in and speaking with me.
1: Absolutely. Thank you very much, Leonard, for having me on the show.
2: Peter Wiley calls himself a helper in Whitehorse. But after listening to him, I think he's far more than just a helper. He's an inspiration and a community builder. Thanks so much to Leonard Linklater, host of Midday Cafe in Whitehorse.

0: this hill, but I just couldn't stop using it. And I was bawling and begging God to save me. I said, God, I can't save myself. Please save me. And I cried and cried and cried.
1: And then a positive pregnancy test.
0: The test did not show up until I was five.

0: on this particular item. I think that would be my take on the dairy components of this of these tariffs.
1: We've been talking about relief for businesses. Do you intend on seeking any relief that might be available from either the feds or the provincial government?
0: No, I think we're good to go. I'll certainly pick up the phone and call you if things start to happen. The only thing I will just say with counter tariffs.

0: Dolly Parton with Coat of Many Colors. Her family announced she died earlier. She was 80 years old. 12 minutes before 5 o'clock here on CBC Radio 1, 89.3 FM, 990 AM, and everywhere on the CBC Listen app. We've all heard the phrase reduce, reuse, recycle. Well, when it comes to personal technology, you can also add in repair. Amid the current economic uncertainty, some Canadians are choosing to repair or upgrade tech they already have rather than buying new. Takara Small is our tech columnist and joins us with more on that. Welcome back, Takara.
1: Hi.
0: Let's start with the role of personal tech in folks' everyday lives. To what extent has it become nearly mandatory to own, say, a smartphone?
1: It's become such a critical part of our lives, and not just from a personal perspective. I mean, even being able to engage with certain parts of the government require two-factor authentication. You know, parts of the government such as the Canadian Revenue Agency, unemployment. So having that type of device, whether it's a laptop or a smartphone to confirm these things has become something you can't opt out of. And I think that's why affordability has to be linked to this conversation. Because if having a device is necessary, then making sure that anyone anywhere in the country can purchase one and connect to the internet should be seen as a necessity.
0: Talk about what makes staying with older tech so hard.
1: You know, part of it is because of this term called planned obsolescence, which is just essentially how companies manufacture their products, their accessories, to ensure that we're always upgrading, or that it's a little bit more challenging in order to repair an old device. So that can look like, for example, making it almost impossible to replace a degrading battery because you need specific tools in order to open up your smartphone. It can look like requiring upgraded accessories. You know, in order to charge your phone or your laptop, which means that you have to replace everything else in your orbit. One of the things that's really stuck with me when it comes to planned obsolescence is making it almost impossible for people to repair their devices without going to an official merchandiser, product, or even company itself.

0: contact. We are in a new world. You know, you're starting to see big tech companies that are dropping the price of warranties, that are extending customer service. They're becoming a little bit more flexible when it comes to payments. You know, I recently saw that Apple was announcing a partnership in store with Klarna. For those who aren't familiar, Klarna is a buy now, pay later platform. And Apple is one of the tech companies that's seen as high level, prestigious. You wouldn't think that their consumer base would necessarily need to utilize a buy now, pay later. But the fact that they're flexible, the fact that they're offering deals, really, I think, highlights how the times have changed and companies are engaging in behavior that I would not have expected 10 years ago.
1: Takara, it's always good to have you. Thanks for this and take care.
0: My pleasure.
1: Takara Small is our technology columnist for CBC Radio. She joins us every week here on Up to Speed. We're at 3 minutes before 5 o'clock here on CBC Radio 1. Dylan Longhurst is back for an update on the commute.
2: Hey there, Faith. And yeah, we're hearing a lot of issues now on the commute. Collision at York and Main has some very big delays for eastbound commuters in the area, also causing issues for northbound and southbound commuters on Main. So if you can avoid York, that would be probably best advice to do so heading out of the downtown right now, because yeah, it's quite backed up at this time. And yeah, if you have any more details you want to share about your experience there, and you can safely give us a call on the commuter line, please do. As well, Maryland southbound, there are large delays for commuters in that area as well. Elizabeth letting us know that there's an issue there and mentioned that it's possibly due to construction or something else further down the road, but they aren't quite sure of any specifics. But yeah, southbound, big delays for Maryland commuters. Thank you for those calls. Anything else you want to add to that or give us any more details, you can give me a call on the commuter line. That number is 204-788-3093.
1: All right, thanks very much. Dylan Longhurst, our show director here on Up to Speed. Jenica Sewell on the controls. Yesterday, economist Moshe Lander spoke about the U.S. tariffs. He's joining us again in our next half hour to talk about Canada's new wave of counter tariffs on American goods. Plus, Canadian beekeepers are in a sticky situation after the U.S. slapped those 50% tariffs on natural honey. We'll hear from a Manitoba woman who has created a website aimed at supporting local beekeepers. That and more next year on Up to Speed on CBC Radio 1, 89.3 FM, 990 AM, and everywhere on the CBC Listen app. Stay tuned. The World This Hour is standing by.

0: the grocery store, asking for help from grocers to be able to do that. Loblaw says it will put a T on those products that are sourced from America and are subject to tariffs. Those stories and more after Your World Tonight.
1: All right, thanks very much. Julie Buckingham from your CBC Winnipeg local news desk. Dylan Longhurst is back for a last look at the commute.
2: I feel like we're living back in April 2025 again, Faith. It's like the news has changed so much, and yet at the same time, it's all the same sorts of stories right now. And out there on the roads, I mean, similar story to what I was saying about an hour and a half ago. Still some issues. York and Main, big delays for eastbound commuters. Although at this point, much of that traffic's kind of worked its way through. I think that's still an issue there, but less commuters there is no longer causing as big an issue. Still, if you're traveling eastbound on York, maybe expect a little bit longer of a delay in the area near that intersection. And there may still be issues southbound Dunkirk approaching St. Mary's, where construction is just slowing things down a little bit. Shouldn't be as bad as Sarah told us about earlier, about six blocks when she called a half hour ago. Hopefully that's better now. Still expect some delays. Thank you for all those calls. Faith, thank you for the show.
1: And thank you as well, Dylan Longhurst, our show director here on Up to Speed. Jenica Sewell, our technician in Control Room 15. Nelly Gonzalez and Marcy Maracusa are our show producers. Magingat po kayo and take good care. I'm Faith Fundal. Stay tuned. 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

0: money goes to the government and is not redistributed to the consumers who are the real victims and who actually suffered the financial harm.
1: Thank you for speaking with us, Joey.
0: Thank you for having me.
2: Joey Zucran is an attorney with LPC Avocat. We reached him in Montreal.